Gottfried von der Goltz led the Norwegian Baroque Orchestra with cornetto soloist Alexandra Opsahl in the world premiere recording of the Sinfonia for Cornetto by Johann Daniel Berlin. His son, Johann Heinrich, was also a musician, and he secured his first church organist job at age 17. Eventually, he succeeded his father as organist of the cathedral in Trondheim, Norway. Recorder player Caroline Eidsten Dahl and ensemble Freitoff play this sonatina composed by Johann Heinrich Berlin.

0: Recorder player Caroline Eidsten-Dahl was the soloist, with Ensemble Freitoff playing a sonatina by Johann Heinrich Berlin. Sunday Baroque is produced at the Richard P. Garmany Classical Music Production Suite at WSHU Public Radio in Fairfield, Connecticut, by Julie Fredino, Jennifer Basher, Sabrina Garone, Ann Lopez, and I'm Suzanne Bona. 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
0: It's Sunday Baroque. I'm Suzanne Bona. Father's Day originated early in the 20th century. It was inspired by a woman who wanted to honor good fathers, starting with her own, because he had raised his 6 children all alone after their mother died. Today's Father's Day tribute features some successful musicians who honored their fathers by following in their footsteps, such as Celedonio Romero and his 3 sons, who formed the powerhouse guitar quartet Los Romeros.

Jean-Claude Malgoire was a child prodigy oboe player who went on to attend the Paris Conservatory. In addition to his career as an oboist, he began conducting too, and he even founded a period instrument group. This is Jean-Claude Malgoire leading the orchestra of Italian Switzerland, playing the overture to the oratorio Carmen Secular by François-André Danequin-Philidor.

Jean-Claude Malgoire led the Orchestra of Italian Switzerland playing the overture to Carmen Secular by François-André Danican-Philidor. A performance by Jean-Claude Malgoire's talented violinist daughter is coming up in about 15 minutes. This is Sunday Baroque, funded thanks to the Friends of Sunday Baroque, including Rita Sackett, in loving memory of her husband, Mark. Johann Heinrich Schmelzer played cornet at St. Stephen's Cathedral in Vienna and was a court violinist for music-loving Emperor Leopold II in the 17th century. Schmelzer was best known for his instrumental music, such as this piece called a balletto. It's played by Freiburg Baroque.

Freiburg Baroque played a balletto by Johann Heinrich Schmelzer. His son Andreas was also a musician, and he adapted the 10th Rosary Sonata by Heinrich Bieber to craft a violin sonata he called The Victory of the Christians Over the Turks.

0: Violinist John Holloway, organist Aloysia Assenbaum, and harpsichordist Lars Ulrich Mortensen played Andreas Anton Schmelzer's sonata subtitled The Victory of the Christians Over the Turks. 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
0: National distribution of Sunday Baroque is funded thanks to generous support from the Friends of Sunday Baroque, whose contributors include the Straup family of Wilton, Connecticut. 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Hearing legendary violinist David Oistrakh perform the Violin Concerto by Johannes Brahms inspired 7-year-old Florence Malgoire to start violin lessons. She was also influenced by her father, oboist and conductor Jean-Claude Malgoire, and when she grew up, she became concertmaster in the period instrument group founded by her dad. She also went on to form her own ensemble, Les Dominos. This is Florence Malgoire with Les Dominos playing the first violin sonata by Frenchwoman Elisabeth Claude Jacquet de la Guerre.

0: Violinist Florence Malgoire and her group Les Dominos played the first violin sonata by trailblazing French Baroque-era musician Elisabeth-Claude Jacquet de la Guerre. 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
0: Oxford-born musician Orlando Gibbons was one of the leading composers in the early Baroque era. Gibbons was a 12-year-old chorister at King's College, Cambridge, an organist in the Chapel Royal, and an acclaimed composer of sacred music, including madrigals and anthems. He was also father to 7 children, one of whom also became an outstanding musician. Coming up on Sunday Baroque, you'll hear music by Orlando Gibbons and his son in honor of Father's Day. 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Celedonio Romero was born in Cuba and raised in Malaga, Spain. That's where he cultivated his interests in playing guitar, poetry, and composing. And after he left Spain to migrate to the United States in 1957, he began teaching guitar to his 3 sons, Celine, Pepe, and Angel, and instilled a love of music from the time they were just tiny boys. In 1960, Celedonio Romero formed a guitar quartet with them, Los Romeros. And this is their arrangement of a concerto by Antonio Vivaldi that was originally for lute solo.

They earned the nickname Royal Family of the Guitar, Los Romeros Guitar Quartet. Celedonio Romero and his three sons, Angel, Pepe, and Celine. They performed a four-guitar arrangement of Antonio Vivaldi's Concerto, catalog number 93. Viola da gamba virtuoso and ensemble founder Jordi Savall nurtured his two children in music, too. He is joined by his daughter, Ariana, who is a harpist, along with other members of his group, Hesperian 21. They're playing an improvisation on the melody Canarios

0: Viol player Jordi Savall, his daughter, harpist Ariana Savall, guitarist Javier Diaz, organist Michael Berenger, and percussionist Pedro Esteban played an improvisation on the melody Canarios. Sunday Baroque is produced at WSHU in Fairfield, Connecticut, and funded by the Richard P. Garmany Fund at Hartford Foundation for Public Giving, providing support to institutions that are committed to enriching lives in Connecticut, including Theater Works and Hartford Chorale. Our production team is Julie Ferdino, Jennifer Basher, Sabrina Garone, Anne Lopez, and I'm Suzanne Bona. This is Sunday Baroque.
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0: This is Sunday Baroque. I'm Suzanne Bona. Every year on the third Sunday in June, we celebrate Father's Day. In the Baroque era, music was often a family business passed along from fathers to their children. And today we'll celebrate some of those musical fathers and their talented offspring, including violinist Frank Peter Zimmermann and his son playing a concerto by Johann Sebastian Bach.

In addition to being a tea master, Japanese musician Toyohiko Sato trained in guitar, lute, cello, music history, musicology, and composition. And one musical accomplishment that makes him proudest is training his daughter Miki as a lutenist. Together, they perform as a lute duo called Ayumi, and they made a recording in 2010. This is Toyohiko Sato and Miki Sato playing a minuet by Sylvius Leopold Weiss.

from their 2010 album of Baroque lute duets. Toyohiko Sato and his daughter Miki Sato were the lutenists playing a minuet by Silvius Leopold Weiss. Their father-daughter duo was called Ayumi. This is Sunday Baroque, funded thanks to support from the Friends of Sunday Baroque, whose generous contributors include Lynn Wather of Lake Grove, New York. Oxford, England-born Orlando Gibbons lived at the very beginning of the Baroque era. He worked his way up from being a 12-year-old chorister at King's College, Cambridge, to the job as organist in the Chapel Royal. Fretwork and the Choir of Magdalen College, Oxford, perform music by Orlando Gibbons.

fretwork, and the choir of Magdalen College, Oxford, performed In Nomine and Almighty and Everlasting God, music by Orlando Gibbons. His son Christopher Gibbons was only 10 when he lost his father, and he went to live with his uncle Edward Gibbons, who was also a musician. Christopher Gibbons wrote this fantasy suite in D minor. It's played by Richard Egarr and the Academy of Ancient Music.

0: Richard Egar and the Academy of Ancient Music played the Fantasy Suite in D minor by Christopher Gibbons. This is Sunday Baroque.
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0: Sunday Baroque is funded thanks to the Friends of Sunday Baroque, whose generous contributors include the Schilling Family Foundation, Incorporated. Pinchas Zuckerman began playing recorder at the age of 4, and then he started taking clarinet lessons with his father. At 8, Pinchas Zuckerman finally started playing violin, and in his 20s, he began conducting, too. This is Pinchas Zuckerman as soloist and leader with the National Arts Center Orchestra, playing Antonio Vivaldi's Concerto for Violin and Cello, catalog number 547.

Violinist Pinka Zuckerman, cellist Amanda Forsyth, and the National Arts Center Orchestra played Antonio Vivaldi's Concerto, catalog number 547. Pinka Zuckerman's daughter Ariana is an opera singer. She is the soloist singing "Rejoice Greatly, O Daughter of Zion" from George Frideric Handel's oratorio Messiah with the American Bach Soloists.

0: Jeffrey Thomas led the American Bach soloists, with soprano Ariana Zuckerman performing the aria Rejoice Greatly, O Daughter of Zion, from the oratorio Messiah by George Frideric Handel. 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It's sundaybaroque.org. Although Johann Friedrich Fasch's father was not a professional musician, his uncle helped connect him with musicians who brought out his talents. When Fasch's son Carl Friedrich Christian came along, he passed along his love and talent for music. Coming up on Sunday Baroque, you'll hear music by both generations of the Fasch family and other musical dads and their kids, especially for Father's Day.
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0: 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German violinist Frank Peter Zimmermann has a son, Serge, who has followed in his footsteps, not only becoming a professional concert violinist, but they both made their U.S. debuts as soloists with the Pittsburgh Symphony. The father and son collaborated with the Berlin Baroque soloists to perform an arrangement for two violins and orchestra of Johann Sebastian Bach's Concerto for Violin and Oboe.

Violinists Frank Peter Zimmermann and his son Serge and the Berlin Baroque soloists played an arrangement of Johann Sebastian Bach's Concerto Catalog No. 1060, composed as a concerto for violin and oboe. American viola da gamba player Jonathan Dunford's musical accomplishments include his son, renowned lutenist Thomas Dunford. He is joined by his father and mother, Sylvia Abramovitz, who also plays viola da gamba, playing a saraband and courant from a suite by Marin Marais.

0: viol players Jonathan Dunford and Sylvia Abramovitz and their son, lutenist Thomas Dunford, play the saraband and courant from the Suite in D Minor by Merin Marais. Sunday Baroque is produced at the Richard P. Garmany Classical Music Production Suite at WSHU in Fairfield, Connecticut, by Julie Fredino, Jennifer Basher, Sabrina Garone, and Ann Lopez. I'm Suzanne Bona. This is Sunday Baroque.
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1: I'm Elliot Forrest, and it is my pleasure to welcome you to the next broadcast of the radio series from the Chamber Music Society of Lincoln Center. David Finkel and Wuhan Artistic Directors. Now in its 56th season, the Chamber Music Society is one of the world's leading chamber music presenters. From its home in New York's Alice Tully Hall, on tour and on recordings, the Chamber Music Society delivers dazzling performances by virtuosic musicians to countless devoted listeners. On today's broadcast, we'll be wallowing in the pathos, the drama, and the stunning melodies of tragic Russian chamber music. First, it's a cello ensemble arrangement of Rachmaninoff's stunning setting of Nunc Dimittis from his all-night vigil. Then we'll hear Peter Ilyich Tchaikovsky's massive elegiac piano trio in A minor, which he wrote in memory of his friend and mentor Nikolai Rubinstein. We spoke with co-artistic director of the Chamber Music Society, David Finkel, who told us more about these two sorrowful Russian compositions.
2: The program opens with a subtle, quiet take on Russian sorrow, a beautiful rendition of Now Lettest Thou Thy Servant Depart in Peace, which Sergei Rachmaninoff wrote for his choral work titled All Night Vigil. Rachmaninoff's music is reserved, but still incredibly touching, sincere, and at points painfully yet beautifully sad. Here we enjoy a version of this piece for cello ensemble, a rich mass of instrumental voices that accentuates the distinctive harmonies of the piece. You'll hear the arranger, CMS cellist Dmitry Atapin, playing the top line. On the second part of the broadcast, we hear a masterwork by Tchaikovsky. When Tchaikovsky was starting out as a professor at the recently founded Moscow Conservatory, he lived with Nikolai Rubinstein, the institution's founder, who offered him a lot of support, encouragement, and friendship during his early career. After Rubinstein died of tuberculosis in March of 1881, Tchaikovsky conceived of the perfect final tribute to dedicate to his friend, a sprawling piano trio in A minor with the subtitle In Memory of a Great Artist. The form of Tchaikovsky's trio was totally unique when it came out in 1882. The opening follows the sonata form we'd expect from the first movement of a classical piano trio, but it is on a massive scale. The soaring themes are all extended, repeated, and developed at length before new material is heard. The second movement, a massive set of variations, begins with a sweet, almost childlike theme in the piano. What follows is like a music history lesson. Tchaikovsky writes every kind of variation you can imagine, from a perfect Baroque-style fugue to a bombastic variation with trumpeting string parts that evoke Beethoven, to a swirling Chopin-esque mazurka, to a waltz that is, well, pure Tchaikovsky. There is a celebratory final variation that makes it seem again as though the movement will end optimistically, but this hope is crushed by a coda in which the opening theme of the piece returns, played by the cello and violin at full volume, while the piano accompanies with stormy arpeggios. At the very end, everything dissolves into a tragic funeral march, the cello uttering the last fragment of the theme in despair.
1: Thank you, David. To start, we'll be hearing a melancholy cello ensemble arrangement of a movement from Rachmaninoff's All Night Vigil. It's the Nunc Dimittis, and the text, if it were sung, would read, Lord, now let us thou thy servant depart in peace according to thy word, which thou hast prepared before the face of all people, to be a light to lighten the Gentiles and to be the glory of thy people Israel. Now we'll hear it. Here is the ensemble of 12 cellists from the Chamber Music Society of Lincoln Center, with Nunc Dimittis from the All Night Vigil by Rachmaninoff.

0: We just heard the music of Sergei Rachmaninoff, the Nunc Dimittis, from his All Night Vigil, Opus 37, in a performance given by cellists from the Chamber Music Society of Lincoln Center on the WFMT Radio Network.
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0: I'm Elliot Forrest. We've got more tragic Russian music coming up on the second part of this program. Pianist Gilles Van Sadel told us about what he loves about playing Tchaikovsky's towering piano trio in A minor and his memories of preparing this performance.
1: My name is Gilles Van Sadel. I'm a pianist, and I've been playing with the Chamber Music Society of Lincoln Center since about 2007. This piece is, I want to say, unique in chamber music in that the piano part is one of the most unabashedly virtuosic and romantic, and features a kind of huge pianism that rarely exists to this level in chamber music. And it's just, if you can play it, it takes a lot of work and preparation, but if you can play it, it is so much fun and so exciting, and it's so thrilling to play in every way, on a really emotional but also just a physical level. So for those of you who don't play the piano that much, you'll have to just take my word for it, but it just like feels really great to have this piece in your hands. When I see it on my schedule and it's come up, I'm always really excited. And that's not in a super intellectual way. I'm just really thrilled to get to play this piece. I had the distinct pleasure of collaborating with Chad Hoops, violinist, and Clive Greensmith, cellist, for this performance. And what I remember is how little we had to talk in the spoken language of English about the piece, because there's so much that's communicated by sound. And I think that, you know, a lot of our discussions were how to tie the piece together when we get to the variations. You'll hear there's a lot of tempo changes and things like that. But a lot of it was just playing and listening and reacting. And that's when things are working really nicely. And I think we remember walking off stage and feeling like that was a good one.
0: Thank you so much. It's exciting to hear that this piece, which is so difficult for the piano, is also so much fun to perform. Tchaikovsky's Piano Trio in A Minor was the first in a series of Russian piano trios written in memory of a dead musician. Sergei Rachmaninoff wrote a short elegiac trio as a student, and then another one following the death of Tchaikovsky himself. Anton Arensky's passionate 1894 trio in D minor has an elegiac third movement written in memory of the cellist Karl Davidoff. The trend continued into the 20th century with a string of works, including the devastating E minor piano trio of Dmitri Shostakovich. But it all started here, with the trio that Tchaikovsky wrote for Nikolai Rubinstein between 1881 and 1882. Now let's hear it. From the Chamber Music Society of Lincoln Center, here are Gilles Van Sadel, pianist, Chad Hoops, violinist, and Clive Greensmith, cellist, with the Piano Trio in A Minor, Opus 50, by Peter Ilyich Tchaikovsky.

0: From the Chamber Music Society of Lincoln Center, we just heard Tchaikovsky's Piano Trio in A Minor, In Memory of a Great Artist, performed by Gilles Van Sottel, pianist, Chad Hoops, violinist, and Clive Greensmith, cellist. That concludes our program for today. Join us for our next Chamber Music Society broadcast. Once again, we'll hear pianist Gilles Van Sottel in a performance of Olivier Messiaen's stunning quartet for The End of Time. I'm Elliot Forrest. Thanks so much for listening. More information and a complete list of music played on these broadcasts are available at chambermusicsociety.org. 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The series producer is Ben Arno. 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
3: Thanks for joining me for Concierto, the bilingual program featuring classical music by Spanish and Latin American composers and performers. I'm Frank Dominguez. 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

traveling through time with music of Spain on this edition of Concierto. You just heard from a 17th century violinist from Seville, Francisco José de Castro. That was his Sonata No. 9, performed by Chatham Baroque. Before that, a folk tune from the Spanish Golden Age, Bailado, played by the Terranova consort. And two exquisite examples of polyphony from the Renaissance master Tomás Luis de Victoria. He's called the Spanish Palestrina, perhaps because he studied with the Italian master in Rome. Y ahora viajamos al siglo XVIII para escuchar una sonata de teclas por Manuel Blasco de Nebra. Era el organista de la catedral en Sevilla y un gran virtuoso de instrumentos de tecla. 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

The Piano Sonata No. 3 in A Major by Manuel Blasco de Nebra. He was the organist of the cathedral in Seville and a grand virtuoso of keyboard instruments. You heard the contemporary virtuoso Pedro Casals performing. This is Concierto, with music by Spanish and Latin American composers and performers. I'm Frank Dominguez.

a couple of selections by two Spanish nationalist composers from the late 19th century, Isaac Albéniz and Enrique Granados. Most of their music was written for piano, but it's more familiar in arrangements for guitar. You just heard the Brazilian Guitar Quartet performing El Fandango de Candil, or The Fandango of the Candle, by Enrique Granados. That's from his set of Goyescas for solo piano. And before that, El Albaicín, named for a neighborhood in Seville. Isaac Albéniz music with John Williams playing guitar and the London Symphony Orchestra conducted by Paul Daniel. This is Concierto, music by Spanish and Latin American composers and performers, and this time we're traveling through time in the music of Spain. Terminamos nuestro viaje a través del tiempo en la música española con Joaquín Rodrigo del siglo XX. Él fue compositor de muchas famosas obras para guitarra. Irónicamente, él no era guitarrista sino pianista. 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

Music by Joaquin Rodrigo, a composer best known for his works for guitar. Ironically, he wasn't a guitarist, but a pianist. So we heard four piano pieces by Joaquin Rodrigo, featuring pianist Artur Pizarro. This has been an edition of Concierto, traveling through time in the music of Spain. I'm Frank Dominguez. Muchas gracias por escuchar. Nos vemos.

0: Whether it's through the quiet clarity of a Bach cello suite or the restorative beauty of Arvo Pärt, WBAA is your sanctuary, providing the peace and focus you need to navigate your day. 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
3: I'm Frank Dominguez. Welcome to Concierto, the bilingual classical music program that explores the Hispanic and Latino contribution to classical music from performers and composers. En esta hora viajamos a través del tiempo en la música de Latinoamérica. 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

0: A stop in 18th century Mexico for the Mass in D by Ignacio de Jerusalem as we travel through time in Latin American music on this edition of Concierto. That Mass was performed by Chanticleer and the Chanticleer Sinfonia. Joseph Jennings was the conductor. Ignacio de Jerusalem was born in Italy, but he spent much of his life in Spain and North Africa. In 1743, he went to Mexico and after a time was made the music director of the Cathedral in Mexico City. He did much to expand the musical resources of the cathedral and to update its music. This is Concierto, classical music by Spanish and Latin American composers and performers.
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0: 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Y ahora música por el cubano José White Lafitte. 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

Rosita Iglesias, number 7 of a song cycle titled Las Presencias, The Presences, by Carlos Guastavino. Jonathan Kohler played that arrangement for clarinet and piano with the pianist Rasa Vitauskaita. Carlos Guastavino was known as the Schubert of the Pampas because of his more than 500 compositions, most of them songs. Before that, you heard from the Chopin of the guitar, Agustin Barrios of Uruguay. You heard his masterpiece, La Catedral, performed by guitarist David Solis Olson. This has been Concierto, classical music by Spanish and Latin American composers and performers, and we've been traveling through time with the music of Latin America. Soy Frank Domínguez, como siempre, un gran placer y muchas gracias por escuchar.

0: 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I'm Stephen Hill. 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
3: From the high desert of Nevada and the historic Brewery Arts Center in downtown Carson City, it's time for High Country Celtic Radio with your hosts, Joe Bly and Katie Marie. 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
4: Yes, Midowich Katie.
3: Well, it's one of those shows where we have two themes to present.
4: The 21st is coming up, and as you well know, that is the summer solstice. It's also the third Sunday in June, which means it's Father's Day. Now, when you listen to Celtic music, you realize that the repertoire is full of music about mothers, and not quite so much about fathers, and the music that is about fathers is oftentimes about the pastoral kind, like Father Kelly.
3: However, we did manage to find a few tunes and songs today about dads, and this first set is a perfect example. Unfortunately, not of the good kind. This is a set by Four Men and a Dog from their release Barking Mad, and the set is called Cruel Father Reels.

0: That's an early recording of Dolores Keane there. There Was a Maid in Her Father's Garden, and that's from her release, There Was a Maid. Before that, The Gossan Who Beat His Father and The Hare's Paw from Josephine Marsh from her release, Music in the Frame. And we started today's show with Cruel Father Reels from Four Men and a Dog, and that's from their release, Barking Mad.
1: This next song by Michael Black, his self-titled release. The title is an interesting one. It's called My Father Loves Nikita Khrushchev, and Nikita Khrushchev is never mentioned. However, Running Naked on a Beach is.

0: From Finland, Matti Kalil from the release Waterfjord. We heard The Raheen, Father Newman's, and Maids of Galway. Before that, Michael Black from his self-titled release, we heard My Father Loves Nikita Khrushchev.
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0: and Katie Marie.
1: It's a show about fathers with a little bit of Midsummer thrown in as well. We're going to feature another track from the new release from Mick Keneally, David Minnelli, and Katrina Nikanovan. This is Bonaparte Crossing the Rhine and The Morning Dew, and this is from their brand new release, Old School.

0: That's Mick Maloney from the soundtrack release Long Journey Home. We heard Muldoon, the Solid Man, and Grandfather's Tune. Before that, Bonaparte Crossing the Rhine and The Morning Dew from Mick Keneally, David Minnelli, and Katrina Nikanovan. And that's from their new release, Old School.
1: You're listening to High Country Celtic Radio with Joe Ply and Katie Marie. Today's show, all about dads. And a few fathers thrown in because there's so many tunes and songs that have been written around the pastoral fathers. And in the second half, we're going to throw in a couple of tunes that are also in celebration of the summer solstice here, June 21st. We're going to take a short break, but we'll be back with more right after this.

0: Welcome back to High Country Celtic Radio with Joe Bly and Katie Marie. Today's show, we're featuring and celebrating those dads out there, and also the summer solstice coming up here on June 21st.
1: Here's another brand new track from the brand new pre-release from Victoria Adie and Dahi Spruill. It's called There But For Fortune. Here's a guitar duet between the two of them. This is called On Tech Bond.

0: Nuala Kennedy from her newest release, Shorelines, we heard Father, Father. Before that, we listened to Did You Wash Your Father's Shirt? And Patty Cronin's Beauty from Mick O'Brien and Kevin O'Rahilly. That's from their release, Deadly Buzz, Aveen Cronin. And we started this set with a new pre-release track from Victoria Adie and Dahi Spruill called There But For Fortune. And the track we heard was Antech Ban.
1: 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We're going to continue now with Midsummer's Night, a set of reels by Dervish.

0: Mary Bergen from her release, Vadoga Stein, number 2. We heard The Humors of Ballyconnell and Father Dollard's Hornpipe. For that, it was Midsummer's Night, a set of reels from Dervish from their release, Midsummer's Night.
1: Thank you very much for spending the last hour with us here on High Country Celtic Radio with your hosts, Joe Bly
0: and Katie Marie.
1: Have a great Father's Day and solstice. So either start a barbecue in Bermuda shorts or a bonfire on a hilltop.
0: Our theme music, Glen with the Deers, is by Nuala Kennedy and used with permission. We're going to finish up with a great set coming your way. This includes Off to the Cape, The Paps of Glencoe, Glen Grant, Glen Rins, Reel for Melody and Derek, Tom Ray, and Father Francis Cameron. This is from Mari Black from her release, Flight. Thanks for listening.

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3: Welcome to Early Music Now. Today's show is called Just a Monk in Love, and we're hearing love songs from the 14th century by the Monk of Salzburg and Guillaume de Machaut, including performances by duo Ensle Lamprecht and Gothic Voices. I'm Sarah Schneider, delighted you could tune in today. Let's get started with some music by an enigmatic composer who was writing music and poetry towards the end of the 14th century, who was known only as the Monk of Salzburg. His links to the court of the Archbishop of Salzburg, Pilgrim II, are well documented. He wrote sacred songs and a passion set to music, but today we're going to be hearing some of his secular love songs, performed by duo Ensle Lamprecht. Let's start with an instrumental arrangement of Dem Allerliebsten Schönstens Weib.

We're listening to tracks from a recording released in 2022 by duo Ensle Lamprecht called The Anonymous Lover, love songs by the monk of Salzburg from the late 14th century. Our performers include Anne Suse Ensle playing recorders, percussionist and singer Philippe Lamprecht, and Susanna Ansorg playing medieval fiddle and rebeque. Thanks for joining me for Early Music Now. I'm Sarah Schneider. The monk of Salzburg was mysterious, but very popular. His works can be found in more than 90 manuscripts, and it's easy to understand why. His unique melodies and sensuous poetry make for a wonderful listening experience. Duo Ensle Lamprecht presents this music using a variety of instruments, including organetto, dulcimer, Celtic harp, and an instrument I was unfamiliar with, a kind of xylophone called a straw fiddle. We'll hear it now in an arrangement of Traut allerliebstes Fräulein Zart.

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0: The life story of the monk of Salzburg is still shrouded in mystery, but Guillaume de Machaut's biography is fairly well documented. He was born around the year 1300 in Reims in northern France, which at that time was a thriving city of about 20,000. The composer spent his life in the service of the church, where he eventually rose to the rank of canon. This allowed him the freedom to exercise his other calling, poetry. His influence can be seen in the poems of Jean Froissart, Geoffrey Chaucer, and Christine de Pizan. His religious calling didn't stop him from writing passionate texts about earthly love, as we'll see. I'll start this set with Lady From Whom Comes All My Joy. The lover in the text lives in the hope of seeing his beloved and writes, "This sweet hope keeps me alive and sustains me with amorous desire." We'll hear Gothic voices here on Early Music Now.

We're listening to a CD that was recorded back in 1983 by Gothic Voices called The Mirror of Narcissus, with love songs by Guillaume de Machaut. I'm glad you're here for Early Music Now today. I'm Sarah Schneider. Guillaume de Machaut is one of the most fascinating composers of the Middle Ages. His dynamic melodies, with their spiky harmonies and sometimes unexpected contours, still speak to us. And his texts resonate with anyone who has suffered from unrequited love. Even though Machaut was in holy orders, he may have had his very own courtly love adventure. One of his masterworks was a poem called Le Voir Dit, or The True Tale. It's just over 9,000 lines long and dates from the late 1360s, when the composer himself was in his 60s. It relates his correspondence and romance with a fellow poet he calls Toute Belle in the poem, meaning all beautiful, but whose scholars have identified as Péron d'Armentier, thanks to a clever word puzzle in one of the poems. Whether this is actually autobiographical is still the subject of debate, but many scholars believe that Le Voir Dit probably does contain some true elements. Let's hear more love songs by Guillaume de Machaut from The Mirror of Narcissus, performed by Gothic Voices.

We're listening to Love Songs by Guillaume de Machaut from The Mirror of Narcissus, recorded back in 1983 by Gothic Voices. Early Music Now is distributed by the WFMT Radio Network Chicago and is produced in the studios of KMFA in Austin, Texas. I'm Sarah Schneider. Thanks for tuning in today, and until next time.

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The Stuttgart Radio Symphony Orchestra begins our musical adventures along the classical beat with the first movement of the Rhenish Symphony from composer Robert Schumann. Schumann is considered one of the foremost Romantic era composers, and his contributions continue to be celebrated through performances the world over. However, many of Schumann's contemporaries took it upon themselves to rearrange and reorchestrate many of his original scores to fit a more traditional standard. Yet, history reflects back on that move rather disapprovingly, citing a substantial loss in the composer's original ideas, melodies, and intended instrumentation for the sake of convention. I cannot think of a better way to unbelievably offend an artist than to take their original work and redact it. It couldn't be me, and fortunately, it ain't gonna be. Want to welcome everyone back to another week along the classical beat, and for this episode, I take great pleasure in welcoming media maven, colleague, and host of Anytime Classical here on Classical Music Indie, Kate Botello. She's got a radiant personality, she's a wealth of musical knowledge, and she's here for a fun interview that is as eclectic as this week's musical selections are. And that is because Kate has been so kind to give us a few of her favorite pieces from within and outside of classical music. We will certainly get to those numbers in just a bit, but first, pianist Daniel Schlossberg performs Etude No. 8 by Claude Debussy.

That was Grammy-nominated pianist Daniel Schlossberg with Etude No. 8 by Claude Debussy. Schlossberg will be live and in concert on June 24th at 7 p.m. in the O'Neill Hall of Music on the University of Notre Dame campus for a free performance with the Fischhoff Chamber Music Faculty Concert. It is a stacked program complete with enchanting and inspiring chamber music from the Telegraph Quartet and Schlossberg, with music from Robert Schumann, George Rochberg, and a few more. It is almost time for my interview with Anytime Classical host Kate Botello. But before all that, Kate shares one of her favorite informative masterworks. It's the third movement of Beethoven's Piano Concerto No. 5, also known as the Emperor Concerto. We're in for a treat as pianist Marc-André Hamelin joins the Tasmanian Symphony Orchestra for one of the most iconic final movements in the Beethoven catalog.

0: pianist Marc-André Hamelin gives a rousing performance of the final movement from the Piano Concerto No. 5 by Beethoven. Coming up next on Classical Beat, it's my interview with the host of Anytime Classical, also produced by Classical Music Indy, and it's the media maven herself, Kate Botello. Let's cut to my interview with Kate. Joined via Zoom, I have a very, very special guest with us this week on Classical Beat. We're doing a little cross-pollination, a little cross-promotion. You may have heard her in the morning. You may have heard her on the dinner hour on Anytime Classical. Joining us here on Classical Beat, we have the illustrious, the fabulous Kate Botello. Welcome, welcome to Classical Beat.
1: Thank you, Joshua. I am so excited. I am so excited to finally get to be interviewed by you and on this show. I cannot wait.
0: You are more than welcome. You are so much fun. Like I said, some, maybe most of our listeners may get to hear you in the early morning hours and also in the dinner hours on Anytime Classical. You're the one spinning the hits. You are the one who are giving these like really fun, historical, socially scandalous tidbits to let us know what we're listening to and why it's important. So I'm going to dive right in, and I'm just going to ask you a couple questions, because in your career, you literally have been everywhere.

0: my mom at work and was like, "Have you heard your daughter sing?" And it started right there, you know, and it just kind of went from there. So I've basically pretty much every job I've ever had has been in the arts, almost all of them, in
1: Wow.
0: one way or the other. Yeah.
1: And you're so fluid within all of them. Can we back up even more? Like, so your parents are steeped in the arts, or no? Or like, were you the kid who came out of left field? Or how was this cultivated? How was it nurtured from the beginning to where you are now, right?
0: Well, first of all, I come by it honestly on a couple of levels. My grandfather was a violinist, and he was the first concertmaster of the Albuquerque Civic Orchestra.
1: Okay.
0: And he played in the military band with Harry James in Albuquerque. So he was never part of the Harry James Orchestra. He played when they were both in the military base in Albuquerque. So, and then my mom, just loved classical music. She was a huge fan. My uncle Chris was this like wild prodigy, wild piano prodigy, just whoa. So he played all the time. And so that was like a huge thing. But then my father, okay, so these are Texans. These are like English, German, Texans. My father, the Venezuelan Italian, went to Conservatorio in Venezuela under Vicente Emilio Sojo. This was a time when they would only accept like two students a year, and he was one of them. And he majored in guitar, and his guitar teacher was Antonio Lauro, who is, yeah, I know, like,
1: Wow.
0: yeah. So, like, I was co-hosting this guitar competition last week, and one of the competitors was playing Scarlatti, and my dad sent me this note, and he goes, "Oh, yeah, I played that when I was 14 for my final exam for Vicente Emilio Sojo, Antonio Lauro, and Alirio Diaz." Like,
1: So
0: it's,
1: it's built in. It is
0: it's
1: built
0: built in.
1: in by legacy and by DNA. So it's, man, okay, so you do all of these things. Where are you catching like a big break? Because again, stage, you did big things out in San Francisco. Your radio and TV is ridiculous. You have an Emmy to your credit. You're doing live kids program. How do you fit it together? You know you have this gift. You know you have this desire to do stuff. You've got this phenomenally bright personality that just like it dares people to not engage with you, right? It's true. It's true because you're funny to me. You are very funny. How does it put together? What's the first gig and what's the gig that leads to the next one? You're just like, oh wow, like steady minding my business, having fun, and now I have a multifaceted media career. Like, what's that trajectory like?
0: Oh, that's really interesting. Because, okay, I'll tell you, because my first, maybe it's because I always went, "Oh, hey, I can do that." And then I would try to do that. And then I would get to do that. That would be kind of what. So, like, my very first job was, so in the 80s, I was living in Santa Fe, New Mexico, and I turned out to be very good at popping and locking.
1: No,
0: And
1: are you serious?
0: no, I'm very serious. I was a break dancer.
1: Didn't ask.
0: And yeah, and actually, quickly, breakdancing saved my life in the 8th grade because there were these two incredibly tough girls, and there was one magical year in middle school where you could either fight or you could have a breakdown. And they challenged me to a fight, and thank God she came up to me and started breaking at me on the schoolyard. And I was like, "Oh, thank God, I'm going to survive." And it almost went the opposite way because I beat her so soundly that she wanted to beat me up anyway, but honor dictated that she couldn't for the rest of the school year.
1: That is wild.
0: So I could pop and lock, and I saw this episode of Reading Rainbow where LeVar Burton is on a scavenger hunt, and he finds this hint for a man and his kin, and he's like, "Oh, a mannequin." And there's this lady standing outside a department store, and she's like this robo mannequin, and I was like, "I could do that. I could do that." So I went to the punk store in Santa Fe where they sold Betsy Johnson clothes, right? And I was like, "I just want to know, can I see your manager? Because I can do this thing." And they were like, "You're hired. That's it." So like that was my first job, was as a mannequin, a popping and locking mannequin in a store window in Santa Fe, New Mexico, wearing Betsy Johnson before she was famous. It was amazing.
1: I just would never, because this is the most punk meets hip hop origin story of a classical music wonder kind in which you are. Did not see that coming. That's hilarious and awesome.

0: Wow, a pop locker turned TV radio personality. Let's kind of switch gears just a little bit
1: Oh,
0: because in the amount of time that you and I have had to work with each other's colleagues, you are, man, you're just such a wealth of information and in all things. And that becomes like historical facts, that becomes innovative ideas, as I like to tell people, because my dad is a really, really big fan of you. He listens every morning. He's like, "Who's that lady?" I'm like, "Oh, Kate's cool. Kate's really cool." But you truly are like a living and breathing musical encyclopedia. You know just about everything. How did you develop such a deep and rich knowledge of classical composers, their masterworks, the social historical facts that surround them? Where does this happen? I know learning is a lifeline kind of thing, but there's a commitment and there's a point in time where people like focus and they're like, "Yo, this is what I'm doing, and let's dive in." So, how did you amass this encyclopedic, level of knowledge and genuine interest? And that's what I find to be very different about you. You are genuinely interested.
1: Yeah, because classical music never gets boring. There's always something new to learn. Always, always, always. Because it's still being made, right? Well, I'll tell you, it's pretty simple. I mean, it's 13 years, right? Now 14 that I've been doing this. I study. I look up all my pieces and some of these stories I can tell you off the top of my head, and then I'll go read up. And then I'll go, what's the hook point? What's something that a listener would find really interesting? And I'll just tell you that story. So I, have pages of notes for every show. And again, some of these stories I know off the top of my head now, and I just have to verify dates. But some of them I learn as I go. And I love that because I'm finding stories even now that I didn't tell previously when I go to look for something new. So yeah, it's just constant study.
0: We'll return to my interview with Anytime Classical host Kate Batello. But first, another prize pick from my colleague that gives a wink and a nod to her cultural upbringing and musical influences outside of classical music. It's going to be a little hard to stay in your seat for this one as we get ready for Signor Gabon by Serenata Gayanessa.

0: And what's the reaction that you get when you just like, recite and passionately regurgitate these historical musical facts from not just here at Classical Music Indie, but just throughout the years? You've had tons of kids programmings that is just really, really successful. What's the feedback that you get from your listening audience? Because it is a national and an international one. And or how do you know when you're hitting that sweet spot, right? I feel like there's got to be this dialogue between you as a host and then your audience and your listeners, because it's a relationship that has to be equally yoked, right? If they're not listening, you ain't got a job. If you're not providing what they want to hear, then they're off to something else. Like, how do you kind of figure out what your audience wants, what they don't, and how do you kind of pivot with all
1: That's interesting. So,
0: that?
1: Well, okay, so first of all, my first TV job was answering questions. So I was in the IT department at Tech TV, and then got hired to be on a show, The Screensavers, answering tech questions. So I
0: Cool.
1: started off on the bat, right off the bat, learning about what do people, when they want to know more about a thing, what is it that they want to know? And you learn how to be concise in explaining things, right? That's where I learned how to do that, was on live television. I did hundreds of episodes of live television. So that's kind of where I can do that. But what do people want to know, what they don't want to know? This is the big thing. It's always, what would I want to know?
0: Okay.
1: That's my question, because I don't have a doctorate. I don't have a degree. And it's always a question of, what would I want to know about this classical piece? And the big thing that is my bugaboo, as it were, is that folks assume very often that you're supposed to, everybody knows this about classical music. Everybody knows blah. Everybody knows. No, they don't. They do not. People do not know things until you tell them things. And the average person has absolutely no reason to know what a concerto grosso is. They have no reason. They're not going to learn that in music appreciation in school because they're not teaching it, right? So if I play it, and I use this term all the time, and I'm like, man, I'm throwing this word out. What is it? Like, let's tell the people what it is, you know? So it's a lot of it is just that. Like, what is it that would stem my curiosity? Classical is also the only genre that I can think of where people listen to it wanting to feel smart, right? And they do a couple of things with this. First, they want to try to identify the piece. Now, if you're listening to pop radio, you're not going, hey, that's Miley Cyrus, and being so proud of yourself because you figured out it was Miley Cyrus, right? But if you listen and you go, hey, that's Shostakovich, hey, that's Johann Christian Bach, or whatever, you feel smarter because you were able to identify the piece. So it's essential that I tell you who you're listening to, and then try to give you some clues as to how to know who you're listening to in the future. I am trying to teach you to fish, you know, and really get like a whole grasp of classical music, of the times and the styles and the dates, so that you can on your own start to absorb all that and get a great sense of the picture. So that's what I find, is that when I wonder what I would want to know, that's often what I think that the audience wants to know as
0: I
1: well.
0: think that's fantastic because you are taking this thing, real or perceived, as being super mystical, very elitist, something just for the intelligentsia. And that's not necessarily the case. It's like you don't know what you don't know, and that's fine. But as you said, teaching someone to fish, so that way, if it is your bag, or you can develop it to be. You brought up something else earlier about saying kind of like the key to everything is being concise, to which I agree with you. I was a sociology major, so I'm a sociologist. And that's what we learned is, hey, that's great. That's a lot of words. I need you to cut that down because everyone's not going to listen to all this. This is kind of my next question for you. And you've got tons of background between radio, TV, and stage and just existing in the world. In your expert opinion, what are the hallmarks or the elements of compelling media, whether it be radio or TV or just mass media, any kind, in a society that has become so unbelievably accustomed to condensed and concentrated or truncated like units of consumption, right? I always kind of wondered all this time if maybe one of the reasons why people really don't get into some parts of classical music is because we're not conditioned to sit and listen to a 25-minute concerto from start to finish in a world that is giving us reels that are 15 to 20 seconds at a time. So I wonder, like I said, what are those elements of compelling media? And do you think that we ever will get to a point where we can extend people's attention spans Or do we really have to just kind of like evolve with the times and get with the program on how current consumer culture is based on habits and behaviors?
1: Well,
0: As we
1: okay,
0: were talking
1: so
0: about brevity, I gave you the least brief question of all.
1: I'm like, there's like five different answers to that question. But let me start with one thing. Let me start with this. I think that it is very important for me as a host to not think about what show do I feel like making? What show do I feel like putting at you? But more like, what do I think will speak to you? What would you like to listen to? So I am listener focused, okay? So the first thing I think to be compelling to people is to do something that you hope they will find interesting, right? To speak to their needs and not what you top down feel like they need to have. That is a huge barrier in classical music. I find a lot of people make, or they talk about some music as broccoli, like you must eat this because it's good for you, and this is smart music, but this isn't. You know, like why is Wagner smarter than the Balinescu Quartet? I don't know. You know, it's
0: But see, and
1: so let's.
0: that's not unlike a lot of things. I think of like community development when politicians are trying to speak, they say the American people want. It's like, how about you ask them what they want rather than you tell them what you think? So it's the same, a similar premise. Very good, very good.
1: The other is, you know, you're telling people want to know, and as long as you are interesting and you're continually striving for what's valid, what's a point that might set off a point of interest, people will stick with it if they want to. I mean, I watch lots of YouTube videos of people talking that are 3 hours long,
0: Same.
1: because I enjoy the way they speak. And because they are caring about what I want to hear. It's not just what they want to say. They're trying to do something that will involve me or be compelling to me, right? A lot of it is just the artist doing that. As for the short attention span theater, I mean, nothing wrong with that. I put 90-second reels on Instagram and you can watch me talk about it for 90 seconds. And then if you want to hear me talk longer or you want to take the time to expand in the piece, people multitask a lot. And in
0: Sure.
1: fact, one thing I'll do if I'm testing a new piece that I've never heard before is I will work with it. So I'll play it and then see, can I get my work done? Can I multitask while this piece is on? How's what's getting my attention? How is it affecting me? And then how might it affect one of my listeners? You know, how are they going to feel?
0: So you become the very first guinea pig before you musically guinea pig everyone else. I really like that. I think that's a good approach. And I will say it's difficult to always maintain that, I think. Maybe not for you, right? But I like that when you have wonderful personalities and personality hosts who center their viewers first and then themselves second. That's brilliant. My last question for you. Last question I have. If money and politics and politicking were not an issue, let's say they're not a barrier, they do not factor in. I want to know, Kate, what does your ideal classical music world look and sound like? But you get in
1: Okay. I
0: the way.
1: love this so much. Okay. First of all, one of the most important things when I made Kids Commute, my radio show, was that I wanted to have no kid ever feel like they were not good enough to go into a concert hall. I wanted them to feel that a string quartet was their friend, right? So I would put them together with string quartets in very small events. All this kind of thing. I wanted to take the class out of classical music
0: Right,
1: because it
0: right.
1: has got to go. It is killing it. And it's killing it. The expense, but of course the expense is understandable because you have 80 musicians you got to play. Like I get that these things cost money, but so the hills that I would die on, all my kids' commutes concerts were free. Absolutely. Okay, so if I got to do anything I wanted, okay, concerts would be subsidized, would be free, would be easy to come to. There would be music in the schools, in all of the schools again. You know, there would be a democratic approach there. Also, to composition, we wouldn't just always listen to the same composers. There would be more new music, which is still coming up and it's always coming up. A lot of folks want to dismiss it for being challenging, but it's not all challenging, too. That's for some folks that want to listen to that. But there's plenty of melodic new music out there, too, if that floats your boat. So I think what I would do is I'd want to encourage musicians more, get them started younger, get instruments into the hands of people much, much younger. Because when you have proficiency with an instrument, that will allow you to be creative with it and to create for it. So that will make more composers, and that will make more support for more composers so that you don't have to jump on crazy limbs to get a patron, so that you can, have a sandwich and compose something for the violin at the same time,
0: It can be done, yes.
1: I
0: You
1: feel that
0: know,
1: it can be done.
0: that ideal world does not feel fantasy to me at all. It feels like a societal choice, and we are part of society, and we are doing what we can to move that needle for a more democratic and egalitarian experience between exposure and expertise to everything in the arts, including but not limited to classical music. I have to say, Kate, you are absolutely one of my favorite radio personalities, just period. And the times that we've gotten
1: Oh.
0: to hang out and imbibe with each other and just share each other's 3D experience and life has been so much fun. You've got a phenomenal, phenomenal personality that is just so inviting. And anytime I get a chance to hang out with one of my fellow music nerds who actually has social skills, it is such a joy for me. So before we let you go, if you
1: Was.
0: can reintroduce and refamiliarize yourself to our crossover listeners, but maybe for people who check out Classical Beat and don't necessarily get up early in the morning or don't know where that window of classical music is in the evenings, what times can we find you and where?
1: Okay, so I'm in lots of places because we're syndicated. It's kind of tough. You can't just come to our website and listen anytime. Like, it's a little tricky. I am the morning host primarily. So I'm on from 6 until 9 p.m. And then my hours repeat at 6, 7, and 8 p.m. So, which is weird because normally, okay, it's a different kind of programming for a morning
0: Sure.
1: listener than for an evening listener. I'm doing my best to cover your breakfast and your dinner. I'm doing my best,
0: Listen,
1: you know.
0: those are my two favorite meals. So we get you the 6 a.m. to 9 a.m. and then the 6 to 8 p.m. As always, so y'all go check her out because I do, and we all love it. Anytime you want to come and like rub your feet along the classical beat, you are more than welcome to do it. I think the world of you, Kate. Thank you so much for being on this week's episode.
1: Oh, likewise, friend Joshua, you are the bee's knees. And thank you. Thank you. Thank you. Thank you.

conductor Gustavo Dudamel leads the LA Philharmonic and one of our guests Kate Botello's favorite pieces. You just heard the finale from Stravinsky's Firebird Suite. That is just about all the time we have for this week along the classical beat, but I wanted to take a minute and acknowledge the upcoming Father's Day weekend. It's a special thank you to all the men out there who are fathers or have been fatherly to someone over their lifetime. For me personally, I want to give a special Father's Day shout out to my own father and perhaps my biggest fan on this radio show, Mr. Harold Thompson. I think he is cool as a fan. He's always so giving and compassionate with his wisdom, and he has yet to take any crap from me over the course of my life. So I want to say thank you, Daddy, and in honor of my father, we'll sign off with a selection from Claude Debussy's Children's Corner. Performed by the piano wizard himself, Long Long, this is Dr. Gratis ad Parnassum.

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Julia Hallbrook is our executive director. Cesar Rodriguez is our technical director. And I'm your host, Joshua Sock Joplin Thompson, promising to be back next week for another lineup of must-see and must-hear arts and cultural stuff and things from around the state of Indiana. 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

Hello, and welcome to this special Classical Pride broadcast from the Indianapolis Chamber Orchestra. I'm David Murray, principal bassist of the ICO, and I'm delighted to share today's program with you. This episode celebrates the artistry and legacy of composers from the LGBTQA+ community whose music has helped shape the classical canon across generations. While many of these artists lived in times when they could not openly express their identities, their voices, creativity, and individuality continue to resonate powerfully through their music. Today's program moves from elegance and lyricism to folk-inspired warmth and sweeping romanticism, highlighting composers whose music remains deeply personal, expressive, and enduring. We begin with the second movement of the Sinfonietta by Francis Poulenc. Poulenc was one of the most distinctive French composers of the 20th century, known for music that could be witty and playful one moment and deeply tender the next. The Sinfonietta reflects his unmistakable voice, elegant, transparent, and full of charm. The second movement offers a more lyrical and introspective side of Poulenc's writing, balancing grace and emotional warmth with his uniquely French sense of color and melody.

Our next selection is Down a Country Lane by Aaron Copland. Often called the Dean of American Composers, Copland created a musical language that captured wide-open landscapes and a distinctly American spirit. Down a Country Lane is one of his most intimate and gentle works, offering a quiet sense of nostalgia and simplicity.

We continue with another work by Aaron Copland, Three Latin American Sketches. Inspired by Copland's travels throughout Mexico and Latin America, these short movements are filled with rhythmic vitality, colorful harmonies, and dance influences drawn from the regions that inspired them.

Next is the first movement of the Piano Concerto No. 1 in E minor by Frédéric Chopin. Chopin transformed the piano into an instrument of profound poetry and emotional expression. Written while he was still a young composer, this concerto combines virtuosic brilliance with deeply lyrical melodies that would become hallmarks of his style.

We close with the first movement of the Concerto for Violin and Orchestra by Samuel Barber, featuring violinist Emily Glover. Barber's music is celebrated for its emotional directness and lyrical beauty, and his violin concerto remains one of the most beloved American concertos of the 20th century. The first movement is expansive and deeply expressive, featuring soaring violin lines set against lush orchestral textures. It is music of longing, warmth, and extraordinary melodic beauty.

0: When WBAA lost its state and federal funding last year, the months that followed.
1: Yes, I think clearly we are trying to keep up to date here in advance of our semi-quincentennial, looking forward to our nation's 250th anniversary, celebrating American composers who have brought the pipe organ's repertoire through the 20th and into the 21st centuries. Now, despite the mountains of music from earlier times and places, there really is no lack of work by exceptional and interesting native-born creative talents, whose scores certainly deserve inclusion in every recital program. So today we'll be exploring pieces by Conrad Sousa for organ duet, some works by Jeremy Haladino, Wilmer Welsh, and Davy Spillane, who have created rather interesting textures that also involve a saxophone, an oboe, and the Irish pipes, the Elam pipes, along with the organ's pipes, of course. We'll share some fantasies, litanies, canticles, and dances, plus psalms and toccatas and chaconnes as well. Some carrying forward older traditions, others striking out in new directions. Church and cathedral organs, instruments and concert halls too, they'll all be in the spotlight today as we assess the present and the future. I'm Michael Barone. I hope you'll stay with me for this diverse sampler of music of our time, with some authentic surprises in store here on Pipe Dreams from American Public Media.

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in religious and educational institutions, concert halls, and residences throughout the United States and beyond. 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It's history being made, after a fashion. Enjoy some music of our time.

that it cuts off abruptly, just like that, a rather primitive gesture, you might think, but totally appropriate for a movement which is titled The Primitives. It's the first of five dances by the iconoclastic American genius Calvin Hampton, a brilliant talent who enlivened the scene in Manhattan with his midnight organ recitals at Calvary Church on Gramercy Park, and his adventuresome creation of organ transcriptions of Mussorgsky's pictures at an exhibition and César Franck's symphony in D minor. This back before everyone was doing that sort of thing. Calvin's original compositions for church and concerts have not lost their luster over the years, and in my humble opinion, his five dances are as worthy and engaging as any sonata or symphony by Guillemot or Vidor. Was Herndon Spillman the first to record these? I'm not quite sure, but it's possible, and I'm certainly happy to have been the engineer for this recording, featuring the 114-rank Visser Roland organ at the Wooddale Church in Eden Prairie, Minnesota. Let's listen to two more movements. First, At the Ballet, which is the second movement in the suite, and then the rip-roaring finale, Everyone Dance, from The Five Dances by Calvin Hampton.

from one of the great American masterpieces for the organ, Five Dances, from 1982 by Calvin Hampton, that last movement titled Everyone Dance. And certainly, I think we were encouraged in that direction by our performer, Herndon Spillman, who was recorded on the Visser Roland organ at the Wooddale Church in Eden Prairie, Minnesota. It does take my breath away to realize that this music now is 46 years old. And, well, I recall the recording sessions, and I weep to remember that Calvin Hampton died from complications of AIDS in 1984 at the age of 45. 45. What a talent we lost. But what contributions Mr. Hampton made to the American organ scene. Calvin Hampton's music, his performances, as documented on many recordings, and his commentary on what organs ought to be and how they ought to be played. Well, you can enjoy some of that in programs in our Pipe Dreams archive. Just imagine if he had lived. He would be 88 this year. Conrad Susa, by contrast, enjoyed a long life from 1935 to 2013. He worked for 35 years as composer in residence for the Old Globe Theater in San Diego and composed music there for more than 200 productions. Later, he taught at the San Francisco Conservatory and is remembered for five operas. At least one of them premiered here in my Minnesota Twin Cities. He also wrote chamber music, choral pieces, and some scores for the organ, including this Canticle, which was commissioned and premiered by the husband and wife organ duo Elizabeth and Raymond Chenaults, who made this recording on the 1989 Moeller organ at the United Methodist Church in Roswell, Georgia. Canticle by Conrad Susa.

an affirmative and rhapsodic canticle for organ duets, music of Conrad Susa from 1987, commissioned by and dedicated to Elizabeth and Raymond Chenault, who made that recording on the 92-rank 1989 Moeller pipe organ at the United Methodist Church in Roswell, Georgia. Their performance issued on a Gothic Records CD. Wilmer Welsh was a composer, organist, and teacher variously at Hood College in Maryland, Winthrop University in South Carolina, and Davidson College in North Carolina. He brings a romantically flavored 20th century style to this liturgical suite. There are 7 movements total for church use, involving the saxophone with the organ. Paul Cohen, our saxophonist here, with Andrew Henderson, who plays upon the Cassavant organ at Madison Avenue Presbyterian Church in New York City. We're going to hear the Introit, the Kyrie, and the Gloria from this 1986 liturgical suite by Wilmer Welsh.

three movements, Introit, Kyrie, and Gloria, from a total of seven, in a liturgical suite by Wilmer Welsh, with saxophonist Paul Cohen and organist Andrew Henderson, recorded at Madison Avenue Presbyterian Church in Manhattan. We're celebrating what, for better description, I'm calling modern American music today. Many dates are covered in the works you'll be hearing. This is part of our preludes to the nation's 250th anniversary upcoming on the 4th of July. You can find details about present, past, and some future programs.

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This is program 2624, and I do thank you for listening. I'm Michael Barone with more to come here on Pipe Dreams from American Public Media. Jeremy Haladina is emeritus professor at the University of California, Santa Barbara, and former director there of the Contemporary Music Ensemble. He wanted to write something to utilize the raspy reed stops on the modest Flintrop mechanical action organ at the university's Lehman Hall. And he chose the Mexican Olmec people's place of birth of prehistory, Tolan, as the focus of his score here. The place of the reeds at Snake Mountain, site of wrathful battles, and the inspiration of a series of compositions, including this brief piece titled Snake Mountain. The composer is organist, oboist is Michelle Forrest, joining him for this evocative piece. Music of Jeremy Haladina from the Mayan cycle, Snake Mountain.

evocative of ancient Mayan prehistory. The movement titled Snake Mountain from Tolan, the Mayan Cycle by Jeremy Haladina, with oboist Michelle Forrest and the composer playing the 1972 Flintrap organ at Lehman Hall on the campus of University of California, Santa Barbara, where he taught. This is from an Innova compact disc. More reeds, the Irish Uilleann Pipes, played by Davy Spillane, team up with the saxophonist Paul Winter and organist Paul Halley for this recording made in the evocative expanse of the Cathedral of St. John the Divine. Create your own inner picture as you listen to this music titled Dawn Walker.

surely does take you to a very special place. Don Walker, a piece by Davy Spillane of Ireland, played by him on his Uhlan pipes, in ensemble with saxophonist Paul Winter and organist Paul Halley at the Cathedral of St. John the Divine in New York City. Does create a lovely dream world, does it not? Indeed, in a way, all music does that, though Nancy Plummer Faxon takes us somewhere rather more different in her stirring toccata, which Jeremy Filsell recorded at the organ of Washington National Cathedral. Hang on.

Toccata for organ by Nancy Plummer Faxon, who first studied pre-med in college but shifted to music as a pianist, composer, organist, and teacher. She won the National Composers Clinic competition in 1941 for a Rhapsody for Piano and Orchestra, though her career and accomplishments unfortunately remain somewhat in the shadow of her husband, George Faxon, who was the prominent organist at Trinity Church in Boston and professor at Boston University. But Nancy Plummer Faxon certainly deserves more moments in the light. And thanks to Jeremy Filsell, who has provided one in that performance of her 1955 Toccata, recorded at Washington National Cathedral for a Raven CD album. I know a piece from 1955 might seem quite a stretch for a program of music of our time, but maybe I should have titled this show Music of My Time, since I go back that far at least. But we did have one score from 2008, so it's not all old music. I am highlighting, however, American instruments, performers, and composers. All this month, in fact, as we prepare for our semi-quincentennial, our nation's 250th birthday coming up on the 4th of July. And I hope you agree that everything included here was definitely worth hearing. Find out more on our program page, number 2624, we're at pipedreams.org. 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John Kuntz is Associate Producer, Michael Osborne, our Technical Director. 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
1: That's Indian-inspired music by cellist Hans Christian, just one of the many unusual artists you'll hear every week on Hearts of Space. 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